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1: Tonight, I just want to talk to the ladies. Oh, fellas, you're cool, but girls, if you got a good man, you'd better keep him. Oh, I know you're saying right now, what does she know? Who is she to tell me about my situation? Well, I don't know your situation, but whatever it is, you should try to stay together. You know that big argument that you had the other night, remember? Well, today it's not nothing. Just don't let them leave you, honey. Because then you'll find out that it wasn't those real big things you loved about him. It was the real small things. Go on and laugh, but it's true. You know, things that you've seen 1,000 times around the house but never paid any attention to. Like helping with the groceries and helping in the yard and painting and repairing and paying the bills. But you know now, all I have is memories and regrets. I could have given our love a chance to grow, but no. I had to challenge it and be heard. Let me tell you something. That female liberation stuff. I don't know, sometimes

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And it don't stop. 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

0: 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And it don't stop.
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It's me, your man, Will Downing, a.k.a. the Prince of Sophisticated Soul, and you're listening to Illinois Soul, the station with the best music and the best call letters ever. 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

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It's an evening of R&B, laughter, and soul. Illinois Soul and Craner Center for the Performing Arts. You don't want to miss none of this. It's been a heartbreaking stretch in Champaign-Urbana. The recent gun violence effect in our teens has left many of us looking for answers, and our kids are carrying that weight. Illinois Soul wants to give them a space to heal. This summer on Dialogue, we're opening the microphones. Teens can talk directly with local psychologists to learn real de-escalation tools and safely share exactly what they're feeling. If you have a teen with a question or if they want to join the discussion on air, have them leave a voicemail at 217-244-1989. 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It's an evening of R&B, laughter, and soul. Illinois Soul and Craner Center for the Performing Arts. You don't want to miss none of this.

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It's an evening of R&B, laughter, and soul. 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You don't want to miss none of this. Just when you thought it was over, we've got more. After the quiet storm, the flow gets even deeper. 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It's an evening of R&B, laughter, and soul. Illinois Soul and Kraner Center for the Performing Arts. You don't want to miss none of this.

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It's an evening of R&B, laughter, and soul. Illinois Soul and Kraner Center for the Performing Arts. You don't want to miss none of this.

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Do you know that feeling when the throwbacks hit and take you all the way back? 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Illinois Soul has got that all Saturday long, starting at 6 a.m. Hear your favorite R&B hits and throwbacks that make you sing louder, jam harder, and feel good all day. 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It's an evening of R&B, laughter, and soul. 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It's an evening of R&B, laughter, and soul. 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You don't want to miss none of this.

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1: On the next dialogue.
2: 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She was shot and killed at a park.
1: Gun violence has affected more than a dozen teens in Central Illinois this year.
3: I worry about keeping myself safe.
2: It affects communities. It affects family and friends. Like, it's more than just a shooting.
4: All perspectives should be seen, both of the victim's family, and the person that is pulling the trigger.
1: Now, it's their turn to talk.
4: I don't think any person should have the power to take the life of another person.
3: What's making us not feel heard is that we're not speaking up loud enough. The only way that we can be heard is if we speak against it and speak loud enough for everyone to hear.
1: I'm University of Illinois journalism student and Danville native Curtis Beasley. Dialogue is an exchange about culture straight from the soul. We'll get started after these headlines.
5: Live from NPR News in Washington, I'm Nora Rahm. Bahrain says it has been hit by Iranian drones, the latest escalation in a series of attacks. The U.S. struck multiple sites in Iran last night in what it says was retaliation for Iranian drone strike on a ship trying to pass through the Strait of Hormuz this week. NPR's Kerry Khan reports.
6: Bahrain's Foreign Affairs Ministry says early Saturday, the country was hit by a number of Iranian drones, calling the attack a flagrant violation of the country's sovereignty. The strikes appear to be in retaliation for the multiple U.S. attacks on Iranian sites late Friday. Bahrain state media accused Iran of, quote, exporting chaos and undermining regional stability. Egypt, Kuwait, and the UAE also condemned the attack. Hours after the Bahrain drone strike, a UK shipping monitor reported that an unidentified projectile hit a ship in the Strait of Hormuz. This was the second attack on vessels attempting to pass through the vital waterways since Thursday, further testing the fragile ceasefire between Iran and the U.S. Kerry Khan, NPR News, Tel Aviv.
5: Former Transportation Secretary Pete Buttigieg says he and his children were investigated by Child Protective Services this week, after an anonymous report claimed his children were at risk. NPR's Elena Moore reports the report was later determined to be false.
7: In a post online, Buttigieg said he was notified about the allegation when a police officer and Child Protective Services worker came to his home. He shared that his children had to participate in forensic interviews where no family could be present, and that he couldn't be alone with his kids until after the interviews were done. Buttigieg is a rising star within the Democratic Party. He ran for president in 2020 and became the first openly gay person to stage a competitive bid for a major party nomination. Law enforcement has not provided information on a potential motive for the false report. But in a statement, Buttigieg acknowledged that the incident had taken place shortly after Father's Day and during Pride Month. Elena Moore, NPR News.
5: The Texas State Board of Education has approved a reading list that requires students to learn Bible passages. Bill Zeebel from member station KERA reports.
8: In a 9-5 party line vote, the mostly Republican board approved adding Bible passages to the required K-12 reading list. Carissa Lopez with the Progressive Texas Freedom Network said the list is biased against other non-Christian faiths.
9: With this reading list, we are trying to teach a very narrow point of view that belongs in Sunday school and not in our public schools.
8: This move follows a recent Texas law requiring the Ten Commandments in every class. It reinforces suspicions of some that lawmakers want Texas and its schools to reflect a Christian identity. For NPR News, I'm Bill Zeebel in Dallas.
5: This is NPR News. Rescue efforts are underway in Venezuela, hit by two powerful earthquakes Wednesday night. Government officials say at least 920 people died. Tens of thousands of people are reported missing. America's 250th birthday is a busy year for people who portray George Washington. NPR's Jennifer Ludden met up with one who sees lessons for today's divided times.
10: at this revolutionary reenactment in New Jersey, John Koopman III cuts an unmistakable figure on horseback in a tailor-made replica of General Washington's military uniform. He admires Washington's call for unity and his opposition to political parties, especially now when they seem to put their own interests before the country's.
11: So that's exactly what Washington predicted would happen.
10: Spectator Lee Ann Folk finds comfort looking back on hard times before.
12: So it helps to calm the soul to know that we've been there and we'll get through this.
10: There are more revolutionary anniversaries to come, but at some point, Koopman may start portraying Washington as president. He has a costume for that, too. Jennifer Ludden, NPR News in Millstone Township, New Jersey.
5: The Department of Health and Human Services reports 5 million people have dropped their health insurance obtained through the Affordable Care Act. A major factor is cost. Congress and the president allowed Obamacare premiums to rise on average double over last year. Healthcare experts predict this year more people will cancel their plans or allow them to lapse on account of the cost. I'm Nora Rahm, NPR News in Washington.
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1: From Illinois Soul, this is Dialogue. I'm University of Illinois journalism student and Danville native Curtis Beasley. Dialogue is an exchange about culture straight from the soul. In the first half of this year, gun violence has killed or injured several teens in Champaign and Danville. Reginald Hardwick gives us an update.
14: In June, 16-year-old Trayvon A. Wesley and another 16-year-old whose name has not been released were shot and killed in Champaign. In March, 16-year-old Jalen Bailey was shot and killed outside of the Marketplace Shopping Center. And in February, 17-year-old Tariq Porter was found in a car in Champaign. He was brought to the hospital, but later died from fatal gunshot wounds. Champaign police say the teens are not only the victims, but the arrestees in these cases. In Danville, 5 teens were shot during a weekend in early May. That came as the city grieves for 18-year-old Anaya Davis, who was shot and killed in a Danville park in June of last year. No one has been arrested for that killing. I'm Reginald Hardwick.
1: While adults are scrambling for solutions, we thought it would be important to allow a few Central Illinois teens to highlight their voices. In late June, we had an emotional conversation with Jaya Nathan from Champaign and Malia from Danville. All 3 are high school students who've known classmates killed by gun violence. To start off, I asked them, how does gun violence truly make them feel?
2: Yeah, I think that gun violence is horror. I think that to lose somebody that way, you know, so unjust, so like unjustifiable. Gun violence is never justifiable for whatever reason. And I think that especially living in a community that is so impacted by gun violence, I know that Champaign can relate to, but Danville, we do have especially youth gun violence, and I know like a lot of my friends and family are directly impacted by it, and myself included, and so I just think that it's a terrible thing.
1: Malia has been active in anti-violence programs since the killing of classmate Anaya Davis on June 21st of 2025. The 18-year-old was one of 3 people shot at Danville's Winter Park that day, and there have since been no arrests made in her case.
2: I think that people don't understand just how much gun violence really affects us, not only, like, how should I put this? I feel like gun violence, people really think of, like, the incident, like, it's more than just a shooting incident. I think that it creates a ripple effect. It affects communities. It affects family and friends. Like, it's more than just a shooting. It's the aftermath of the shooting. It's, you know, people might feel, like, unsafe going out following the shooting. Or, I just think that people like to think of it as just, like, an incident that occurred, but it's more than just that. It affects everyone. It affects entire communities.
1: Following Malia, Jai from Champaign then jumped in.
3: People being scared of hearing fireworks, thinking it's gunshots or someone dying. I believe that in a world that could be perfect, someone doesn't have to worry about leaving their house and being scared of somebody coming up and hurting them with a gun. The thing that pushes bias between gun violence is that most of the gun violence is happening between teens and others alike, which also affects other teens. It could affect families, friends, people who don't even know the person, but know that they themselves could have done something great in the world.
1: Once the panelists had a chance to reflect on the way that gun violence truly makes them feel, I went on to ask if the perspective of people who may perpetuate offenses of gun violence should be considered. We hear from Nathan and then Jai.
4: I think it's something that should be thought about. It's kind of a tricky topic, but all perspectives should be seen, both of the victim, the victim's family, and the person that is pulling the trigger. I'm not saying make excuses for the person. There should be consequences for your actions, and that is something that should be upheld. But why did the person feel the need to pull the trigger? We need to look at why they're doing the things that they're doing so we don't have another incident like that happening. And I know there's a lot of trial and error with that. There's looking at different situations, and there's looking at all situations to see what are the possible things that can happen and how can we work to prevent it. I think that we shouldn't leave decisions that affect the aggressor to people who are heavily influenced by the situation per se. I think emotions are something that all humans have, and those emotions, no matter what level, can skew how justice or consequences are given to a person. And I think you should also consider that the right punishment for something that someone does should be given impartially. And emotions shouldn't influence how severe or not severe something is being influenced by.
3: I think that instead of focusing on how that person feels, we should focus on the preventative measures for that situation. Like, what caused them to do that, like how Nathan said, or what led them to feel these emotions towards a person that caused them to take their life or caused them to take their family member's life. I think the focus should be on how people react to certain reactions. I mean, to certain actions. It also should be, I feel like that not everyone deserves a second chance, but everyone deserves the chance to be heard. If someone is going through like gun violence and doesn't want help, I feel like there should be someone there to even not to fix their problem, but to at least be there to egg them on to help themselves. Like, help you help yourself.
1: Following that, I asked the teens what they think is lacking or what should be done better when it comes to gun violence prevention. And Malia offered her thoughts.
2: So I believe that it's really just the emphasis on prevention. I think that when we discuss gun violence, you hear it often done in response to a tragedy that has occurred. And I can speak from experience, because I really got heavily involved following a tragedy. But I think that as opposed to that, we need to start looking for preventative measures so that we can stop these things from happening before they do happen. So it doesn't turn into like a, you know, somebody has to die for us to find a solution. Like, we should be talking about this so that these things don't happen.

0: Let's bring another voice into the discussion, Dr. Denisha Grissom. She is a licensed clinical psychologist who works with families and teens who have dealt with gun violence. Again, the focus is on teens, so they ask the questions, and Dr. Grissom asked some too.
1: My name is Nathan. When it comes to processing violence in general, gun violence specifically, is there a certain time period that you shouldn't be dwelling on the emotions of someone's passing?
2: That's a good question, Nathan. So I'm hearing that you're asking about kind of grief.
1: Yeah.
2: And what is too much? When should it kind of slow down or decrease, or just you start to feel better? Grief is one of those things that, based on how much you cared about someone, it's going to show up after they're gone. And so I like to tell people, one of the things that we know for sure is that there's an expiration date for all of us. We don't know when that expiration date is, but we have an expiration date. There are people who love us and care about us. And so when we experience loss, the loss is not just of the physical person. We're focused on past. We're focused on the loss of the present. And we're also focusing on the loss of the future relationship. Ideas, things that we had thought about doing with them, fantasies about what our future were going to be like. All of those things are now what we're grieving. And so when we think about how long is that process, when you lose something, that is a lifetime. It's a lifetime of experiencing and remembering and feeling some sadness. Now, should it be as intense as the very beginning? Likely not. I like to talk about grief happening kind of in waves almost. In the very beginning, yeah, it's heavy. It's deep. It's hurting because that is a present emotion with you. As time moves on, hopefully you're doing things to help you grieve, to help you learn how to honor that person who was in your life, and learning how to move on and live with either their memory with you, or finding some ways to incorporate things, their legacy, into your life. So it gets better over time, but there are times it flares up. So I think about myself as a teenager. It was not gun violence related, but a best friend of mine died, Demetria Kimball. It happened when I was in college, and it was very difficult. Initially, it was hard. I think I spent a lot of time just crying and just missing her and longing for her. As time moved on, actually, as I got closer to graduation, the grief kind of lessened because I had, in some ways, kind of eased into she is present in my life in another way. As I got closer to graduation, it flared up because the person who was supposed to stand next to me at graduation is not there. And so there are going to be times in your life where you have kind of these moments where, oh, I wish they were here, or they should have been here. And as time passes, you experience those and the grief increases. And then it kind of, the wave passes. It's still there. You still have moments where you're sad. And the hope is that you've been able to think about what are the ways that they brought joy into my life? What are some of the wonderful times that we spent together? And being able to reflect on those and think about those. But grief is a lifelong experience. Once we lose, it shifts the way that you interact with the world. So I guess for me, I understand as an adult what it, you know, the experience of grief. And I shared with you, you know, when I was in my 20s, I was probably 21, 22 when Demetria passed. But she passed from sickle cell anemia. It wasn't gun violence. It wasn't, you know, anything aggressive or violent in any way. I guess as an adult, I know how we process grief and loss. I would like to know what is that experience like for you all? Because I'm sure it's different.
3: This is Malia. So in my case, when it comes to handling grief, and especially especially as it pertains to gun violence. I think that, I mean, it's tricky. I think that grief generally, like, I mean, it sucks, like, to lose somebody, especially to lose somebody prematurely, with both gun violence and, you know, sickle cell anemia, to lose somebody that young, you know, early 20s. And I'll say this much. So in June of 2025 last year, we lost a former classmate to gun violence. She was shot and killed at a park. And at first it's like, it's really like, it's almost like inconceivable. Like, it doesn't make any sense, to lose somebody, like, cause I wasn't the closest with her, but like, I knew her. It was the first time that, you know, I dealt with a death that she was so young, and like, she was not, like, in the street. She was a show choir kid, you know, and I think, you know, there's many stages of grief, and it's just, like, confusion. How did this happen? Well, my sister was the one who told me that she passed away. I just couldn't believe it. Like, what do you mean Anaya died? Like, it doesn't make, like, and so it's very tricky. And I think that especially younger people maybe have a harder time when it comes to handling big emotions like mm-hmm. sadness and anger and, you know, grief. And so maybe it could be harder on us. Yeah. But that was tricky for me to navigate.
2: Yeah.
4: What do you think is one of the main things that help people when they're going through, like, the process of grief?
2: One of the main things that helps people when they're going through the process of grief. You know what? I'm going to actually draw on some research. I did my dissertation on grief. And specifically, I did it on grief and the emerging adult. And some of the things that they said in that research, because it was qualitative, some of the things that they said was helpful was, one, having a community. Having a community of people who have also experienced the loss and will gather and support each other. That was very important. I also remember having some sort of way to incorporate that person into your life. So almost a legacy of some sort. So really intensely thinking about, so in the case of the young woman who passed, what is her name in Danville?
3: Her name is Anaya Davis.
2: Anaya Davis. We will always say her name.
3: Absolutely.
2: Anaya Davis. She was in stroke choir. Was she also a cheerleader? Is that what I heard?
3: Mm-hmm.
2: Yeah.
3: She was in Pompettes, yes.
2: Okay. So very active, very engaged. I could almost imagine that she had a vibrant spirit.
3: Yeah.
2: Thinking about what would have Anaya's legacy been? What are the things that she would have contributed? When I was talking to the emerging adults, so those are people who are like 18 to 35, one of the things that they said was really important is that being able to think about that person and honor their legacy by doing some of those things, or just holding on to those things and maybe making contributions to those in the future. So let's say she wanted to be an engineer. You know, making a scholarship in her honor for other black young ladies who might want to go into a STEM program. So doing things like that to honor the legacy. But I think that those two, really having a community around you and also being able to have ways to hold on to honor their legacy, I think those two were important. Do you feel like those resonate with you as a teenager at all?
4: I believe that keeping the legacy resonates with me. Mm-hmm. Like, even when I perish, I believe that my ideals should stay, or even if someone else I know perish, I feel like their ideals should stay, because even though they didn't do it, someone else can do it, and someone else could make the world go around, and someone else could push the... Sorry.
2: Yeah.
4: Someone else can also push their ideals and have a place where... have a place where, even though they didn't make it, they made it in soul.
3: And I want to add on to that as well, because you did mention when it comes to, like, foundations. So there is actually, her father started a foundation for her, the Anaya Davis Foundation, and they've done like daddy-daughter dances in her honor.
2: Yes.
3: And so, like, it really does, like, because even though she is gone, like, I feel like in some way she is still, like, with us, you know, mm-hmm. in that way. You know, we try to keep her name alive, and, you know, it's been a year, and, you know, the case hasn't really moved forward at all, and so I think that having that foundation for her and everything that we do in her memory and everything that we do in her honor, I think that it is, like, a positive to all the negative and surrounding her death. Like, she's so much more than her death.
2: So, Malia, you just mentioned some information about emotions in teenagers. One of the things that also came up in some of the research I did was around not even emotions, but the sense of justice. That's what it was, a sense of justice. What does justice look like for teenagers? After you've experienced a loss through gun violence, what does justice look like?
3: Mm-hmm. Yeah, so I believe that justice, as it relates to gun violence, and generally speaking, when somebody is taken away from us so early mm-hmm. by somebody else, I think the justice is finding that person and holding them accountable. I think that the fact that because her killer is still up in the air and we don't know who did it, there'll always be that sort of empty space. Like, it's, you know, she's gone, and it was so wrong that just to put it to rest and to give her family sound mind mm-hmm. and to give her friends sound mind, like, just to know who did that to her and to know that they're being held accountable, because now, you know, they're still living their life. Even mm-hmm. though they just took an innocent girl, like, it just doesn't sit right. And so I know it's not, like, you know, great to, you know, feel, like, you know, super angry about it, or, like, you know, to seek vengeance, you know, in that mm-hmm. way. But I do think that it is important that her killer be held accountable, and that when people do take up arms, especially, like, it's one thing to defend yourself, but it's another. In her case, she was caught in the crossfire. Like, she was at a park and they were shooting blindly. They hit many people mm-hmm. and they killed her. And so I think that would be justice for Anaya, would be to find who killed her and to have them charged for her murder.
2: Yeah, yeah. Is that similar to what you all are seeing from your peers? Is that they also feel like justice is, we want the killer found and we want them brought to the courthouse and seek justice in that way?
4: I personally feel like that sometimes justice is a little corrupted for certain teens. Mm-hmm. They see justice as them getting the final laughter or them taking the other person's life. Mm-hmm. Sometimes that's what causes more gun violence to spiral out, from them feeling like they took something from them, so they're going to take something from them, or they're going to take them away, mm-hmm. which causes more violence in total.
3: Mm-hmm. Yeah. Yeah, I like that you said that. That's why I mentioned, like, not wanting it to be like a vengeance or like mm-hmm. that sort of ordeal. I think that it is important that when somebody kills somebody, they are held accountable for their actions. But I think that especially youth gun violence and gang culture is a lot of get back. Like, you kill somebody, that's important to me, I'm going to kill somebody that's important to you. I don't, you know, agree with that at all. So yeah. I do appreciate that you said that, because, yeah, absolutely, that is wrong. But justice, you know, as in finding, you know, when a person has done something wrong, they need to, you know, face the music. And so that much I will say, legally, you know, speaking.
2: Yeah. I'm almost getting the sense in some ways that when you said justice is corrupt, it's, adults are aware of this. We are not blind to that. Justice has been corrupt, and particularly in African-American communities. It's not been fair. It's not been equitable, and it has been unjust. That's what we sit with as adults. I don't think that we consider what you're sitting with, because we have power just because we're over the age of 18, right? We secured a certain amount of power, a certain amount of just an ability to be independent.
4: I feel like that leaves us to be lost. It keeps us away from our goals. It keeps us away from what we want to do. It has us focused on something that's horrible, focused on something that's just disgusting to even think about. Losing people.

0: person should have the power to take the life of another person. And it really is a cycle, because if you kill the person who killed this person, now you're a killer. And now this person who might have killed this person has people around them that care for them. Yeah. So now they're going to feel a certain type of way, and now it's a whole cycle of this person killed this person because of that person, and then it's really just a lot of grief and anger. And I feel like, and I appreciate in some places, they don't choose to do like a death penalty, or people have the enough self-restraint to not kill someone over something like that. They have enough self-restraint to give a punishment. So whether that is a whole bunch of years in prison, or they're excluded from the community that they hurt, or they are forced to move somewhere else because of the influence of their actions.
1: Right.
0: And I appreciate that.
1: Yeah.
2: Yeah, and I think that the cycle that you mentioned, it, like, yeah, I think that it's a very difficult cycle to break, and I think that that's what keeps a lot of people trapped in it, and, like, it, like, heavily involved in that life, is because for whatever reason that you have to put up a gun, it's very difficult to put it down, especially if, you know, you have the blood of somebody else on your hands. Like, it's not too difficult to just, you know, say, oh, I'm out, you know, I'm gonna bow out of this. And so that's another conversation that needs to be had, like, how can, you know, like, what can we do for our youth so that it's easier to step away from that life as well, you know, outside of having to just be locked into a cycle of retaliation and death and murder and grief over and over again.
1: What are the other options?
2: Yeah.
1: Because once, like you said, once they pick up the gun, whether it's for safety or whatever reason, it's hard to put it down at that point, because now everyone in your environment is aware that that is how you fight. Yes. And so if we know that you're bringing that to the fight, then we're bringing it too.
2: Yeah.
1: So the way that the grief and the fear that you all are sitting on it as teenagers, where are you processing it? What are you doing with it? Who is talking to y'all about it? Where are you putting it? I want to recognize that this is, like, serious stuff. Like, we're not talking about something that may have happened in the past or may happen in the future. These are things that they have happened to us in our community. And as the adults, we started off talking earlier about as the adults are kind of scrambling around, figuring out what to do, the kids are in the balance. You youth are in the balance because you're in fear for your life. Just like we are scared to step out of the house. What would that be like for a teenager to fear stepping out of the house? As a teenager, that's all I wanted to do in the summer was get the heck out of the house. But now I can't because something may happen ominous. So you have a strong family and support system. That is beautiful. That is beautiful. I know others don't. Are there some other ways, it's other things that you all have as well that help support you through this time? Support, you know, community. What are some other things that might be helpful for you all?
2: I know that, well, I'll talk about community. So, well, I have the honor to be, involved in our youth council, and that started following Anaya Davis's death. That's when we, me and Curtis and a few of others, that's when we organized. And I think that to have that safe space of young people who have been through what we've been through, some have been through, you know, have seen even worse than I have. And so I think that to have that outlet of people who can understand and relate in the community, and to also the fact that they're also willing to work and create safe spaces for other people, I think that just building that community within our city is a beautiful thing. I think that in the face of tragedy, I think that it's useful to have that outside of just like my mom and my sisters. Like, they're great. I have an amazing support system as well. But I think that being able to look to my community and see people that are so willing to, you know, hear me and listen, and I'll give that same energy right back. I think that's, it's beautiful and it's nice to have.
0: I've only lost

0: like two people in my life in terms of from death. It was my grandmother and my little cousin. He died at a young age because of heart problems, and my grandmother from diabetes. I didn't really have a support system back then, I'd say. I only have it now when I got over the feelings of grief, I would say. At the time, I was in school, and parents told me that my grandmother had died. She was having heart problems for a while, and she was in the hospital. When I got that information, I went to my room, and I just sat there for like 10 minutes, and then I did what I had to do because I had other stuff to do.
1: Yeah.
0: And I think that is how I dealt with the grief, was I got, kept myself occupied, did what I had to, and did what I needed to do, and did what I wanted to do. And I also have this thing where, like, if I'm not thinking about something, I'll forget that it's there for a while. So it really didn't, like, wasn't there for me to remember to come back to at some point.
1: Right.
0: It might pop up every now and then because I'll be like, oh, I can't go over by Granny's house anymore. I don't have the TV to watch over there anymore. I can't just go over there whenever I want to. So it's like something that is there, and I had to accept that she wasn't there. But I have memories of her, and I loved her very much, so I guess I just held on to that a lot. And I think I would have appreciated a support system back then to, like, let the emotions out so I could do that much faster, because I think that happened over a few months' time.
2: Coming up, we'll shift to bringing joy to the lives of young Black people in Central Illinois, and something simple with your voice that can help reduce stress and bring peace to your spirit. This is the first of many discussions with young people that Illinois Soul wants to hold in our community this summer about gun violence affecting our youth. If you have a teen who would like to share their thoughts, please leave us a voicemail on how to contact your family at 217-244-1989. Again, that's 217-244-1989. Dialogue and exchange about culture straight from the soul returns after this break.
3: 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It's been a heartbreaking stretch in Champaign-Urbana. The recent gun violence affecting our teens has left many of us looking for answers, and our kids are carrying that weight. Illinois Soul wants to give them a space to heal. 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
2: From Illinois Soul, this is Dialogue. I'm University of Illinois journalism student and Danville native Curtis Beasley. Dialogue is an exchange about culture straight from the soul. In the first half of this year, gun violence has taken the lives of four teens in Champaign. Several more have also been injured, and many of the suspects involved in these cases are also teenagers. We're having a candid conversation with Central Illinois teens about recent gun violence in their communities. We're joined by psychologist Dr. Denisha Grissom, who has counseled families who've dealt with these tragedies. We've had an intense conversation, so we switched to what brings them joy. We received answers from Nathan from Champaign, Malia from Danville, and Jai, who is also from Champaign.
0: My name is Nathan. I have always been interested in art in a lot of different aspects. Usually I just did drawing or I did crafts or anything like that when I was younger, but now recently I've delved into a lot of different things. I've delved into clay, sculptures, ceramics, digital art most recently, which is what I'm doing more now. I did DJing the other day for the first time. Oh. I've done podcasting before on a small scale. So I've just been doing art in general, a way to express myself in ways I may not be able to say in words or feel comfortable to say to someone. I can express it through things that I like or things that I find interesting or make people see parts of myself that I can't say.
1: Yeah, I love music. I am just really into the performing arts. I love to sing and dance. I did theater for 7 years. I've done show choir for about, 7 or 8 now. And I just love to perform. I love to sing and I love to dance. And I know previously we were talking about, the last segment was about, support systems, yeah, support. And we were talking about like physical support systems, like community, like family and like friends, but it's also useful to have other supports and outlets outside of physical things, like hobbies, like music, like, you know, art. And I think that it can also bring you closer to maybe even the memory of some people you lost. Like I said, Anaya was in show choir. Mm-hmm. And like I said, I was not that close to her, but I know that I have a friend named Bryce, and like they were super close, and so he did show choir for her. He sang many tribute songs, and so I know that like for certain events, and so I know that music for him maybe brought him closer to her, even though that she wasn't here. Maybe still having that hobby that they shared together was beneficial to him in his grief journey. And so, yeah, for me especially, I've always loved music. I love to sing. I think I'm a pretty good singer. I love to dance, and it makes me very happy. So, yeah.
5: Well, the hobby that's brought me through this is playing sports and art. Mm-hmm. I've always been, like, around art with my dad being, like, a really good artist. He's, like, taught me a lot of things about art and how to draw. Even though I can never best him in art, I'll always still try.
6: Not yet.
5: But another thing is, like, just bun rush me through it is sports. Even though, like, I'm not on a team or I'm not playing professionally, sports has always given me something to do, even though I have, like, even with anger, sports has always been there, because sports, you can't play with anger. You have to play with control, mm-hmm. accuracy. You also have to play with a clear mind. So I feel like sports is kind of like yoga. It's something that you physically do that also calms you. Yes. So I feel like that's also helped me a lot.
6: Yes. Yes.
2: And Dr. Grissom, we'd love if you could talk to us about why it's important to have these interests in hockey.
6: Oh, yeah. So usually when we talk about, so of course I'm a psychologist, I'm a therapist, I meet with people individually, talk to them, all that great stuff. But one of the things that we know for sure is that, first of all, these are the gun violence in the community. It's trauma. It causes just your body, your brain to just shift in so many different ways. And so what we know is that there's multiple ways that we can express or kind of comfort ourselves, soothe ourselves when we're on edge, when we've experienced trauma, when we've experienced grief. One of them is, of course, is talk. You know, sharing your thoughts, sharing your feelings, feeling the feelings, all those wonderful things. Thinking through processes. Typically, when you think of therapy, that's what we do. We talk, we feel, we think. But we don't do a lot of movement. we're starting as a profession to really realize that when someone says something is stuck in their throat and they, you know, the cry is stuck right here. It's like, okay, I can talk about it all day. It's stuck here, but how do I get it out?
1: Yeah.
6: And the getting it out is the things that you all are talking about. It's the hobbies. It's the art. It's the drawing. It's the singing. It's the movement. It's the sports. That literally releases it. If we think of ourselves as energy, which is literally all we are, we're some energy and some bones and flesh and dust and whatever you want to call us. But if you think about it, literally, if we're energy and there's energy trapped in the body, in order to free ourselves, we got to get that energy out. And so the things that you all are doing, I think it's beautiful. Drawing, getting physically active, singing, dancing, you know, performing, engaging in art, creating things. All of those force us to be active physically. And there's a release, an energy release that happens. Now, one of the things that I've always, and Malia, you said you love to sing. I think it's a beautiful thing. We have, our bodies were created miraculously. I promise you they were. And I promise you that you have more power and access over your body than what you think. We have what's called a vagus nerve. So if you think about just Las Vegas, wild, right? But it's wild, but it's somewhat tamed. You know, you got a strip and the Vegas strip and everything's there and it's all compact. We have a vagus nerve, and that vagus nerve basically starts from the tip and it goes all the way down to your feet. That vagus nerve will literally, if you activate it, will activate your parasympathetic nervous system. So what is that? When you think about how you work, you breathe, you do some things, and it just happens automatically, right? We have an autonomic nervous system. That takes care of everything. There's two parts of it, parasympathetic and sympathetic. Sympathetic nervous system is that fight flight. So when you feel like there's some fear happening, it's the thing that picks you up. Parasympathetic, if you think about a parachute, it slows everything down. When you do things like sing, or when you do things like hum, when you activate that vagus nervous system, it literally forces everything to just calm down. So have you ever been, are you all driving yet?
5: No, not yet.
6: Okay, so Jai, you're not driving, but everybody else in the room's driving, right? Are you in the car ever and you feel anxious or just lit up and then all of a sudden a song comes on and you, and you start singing it?
1: Yeah.
6: And how do you feel afterwards?
1: Relaxed.
6: Exactly.
0: Yeah.
6: Exactly that. It's really not magical. It's your vagus nerve system tapping on the parasympathetic nervous system saying, slow down, rest and digest. You don't need to be on edge. Slow down. So what I would encourage all of you to do is, one, make sure that the hobbies, the sports, the activity, the physical things that you're doing, keep those going. And don't be shy about it. Literally, don't be shy about it. I tell people, live out loud every day. As Black people, we need to live out loud. Because all of us need to see ourselves living in joy, living in happiness, and living out loud. So live out loud. Move, create, draw, sing out loud, write out loud. And what I'm trying to do is help the adults understand that in order for you all to feel free to do that, we got to do it too. So we need to be models. We need to be models. You're telling us what you need and what you want. We need to listen. So thank you.
1: Thank you.
5: Thank you.
0: Thank you.
2: And before we go, we'd like to get a few takeaways from our panel. So this goes for everyone. We'll start with Nathan and we can work our way to Dr. Grissom. What was one thing that will stick with you or something that you'll tell your friends that you learned today?
0: Probably what we just talked about, the parasympathetic nerve.
6: Mm-hmm. Parasympathetic.
0: Parasympathetic nerve, mm-hmm. My bad. How that really helps you to slow down and calm down. And I think that really helps with me because I think I use it a lot in my daily life.
6: Mm-hmm.
0: I have a lot of anxiety and I think about a lot of things very quickly and it really does stick with me. But I think when I listen to music, which I do most of the time of the day, it helps me calm down and stick to what I'm going to be doing and move forward. So I'll probably just tell my friends about that.
6: Mm-hmm.
1: Well, I firstly want to say that I am very honored to be on this panel with all of you guys. I think that my what will stick with me is just hearing all the different viewpoints. I think that gun violence prevention is very nuanced, and the discussion on how to to solve it is very complicated. There are a lot of conflicting ideas, and so I think to hear all of your different perspectives, even if, like, you know, maybe we don't see completely eye to eye to, you know, share thoughts and agree on some points, and but yeah, you know, I actually understand what you're saying. I think that's it's awesome, and yeah, I'll love to see it.
5: Something that's going to stick with me today is that being here today has helped me learn that even though that we don't feel heard, what's making us not feel heard is that we're not speaking up loud enough. The only way that we can be heard is if we speak against it and speak loud enough for everyone to hear.
6: Yeah. And Jai, you know what I'm going to take away, and it's going to kind of come off of what you just said, piggyback off of what you just said. Adults are too loud. We need to shut up, sit down, and listen. And we need to give you all the microphone. That's what we need to do. Because you all do have a voice. And if it's not being amplified, that's not your fault. That's us. We need to get it together and give the mic to the people who need it.
2: In the words of Dr. Grissom, handing that microphone to the young people to empower them to use their voices was the point of today's dialogue from Illinois Soul. We thank the teens who shared their thoughts on gun violence. Once again, that's Nathan and Jai from Champaign and Malia from Danville. We also thank local psychologist Dr. Denisha Grissom. You can see videos from this conversation on the Illinois Soul and Illinois Public Media Instagram and Facebook pages. This is the first of many discussions with young people that Illinois Soul wants to hold in our community this summer about gun violence affecting our youth. If you have a teen who would like to share their thoughts, please leave us a voicemail on how to contact your family at 217-244-1989. Again, that's 217-244-1989. Thanks to Matthew Clayton of the Don Moyer Boys and Girls Club in Champaign. Jill Clements is Illinois Soul's station manager. Stephanie Orellana recorded this conversation. Francesco Andrade composed today's theme. And Reginald Hardwick is our news and public affairs director. Dialogue and Illinois Soul are part of Illinois Public Media, a service of the University of Illinois Urbana-Champaign. I'm Curtis Beasley, a student of journalism at the University of Illinois, and thank you for joining us.

0: Since the 1970s, few bands have crossed as many divides as Earth, Wind, and Fire. All sorts of people love them. The big horns, the theatrical stage show, the funk, the ballads, you name it, everything. Debuting Sunday, an HBO documentary directed by Questlove shares a few lesser-known aspects of their story. Actually, it's a heck of a title, too. Earth, Wind, and Fire, to be celestial versus That's the Weight of the World.
1: The funk was the funk, but the chords were jazz, classical. Meanwhile, it's sitting on this tribal African beat.
2: It was really ahead of its time.
1: I think it took a moment for everyone to go, what the heck? What is this?
0: Those are the voices of Lionel Richie and her, both big Earth, Wind, and Fire fans. The band was created by the late Maurice White, a former jazz drummer. Now, early on, he laid out three principles the band would follow. One, write music for a universal audience. Two, evolve consciousness through music. And three, change the world.
3: His vision was spot on, musically, culturally. You know, he was right on time.
0: That's bass player Verdeen White, Maurice's brother. At first, the band focused on building up its black audience. But in April of 1974, they played a music festival called California Jam. Now, the lineup included these acts. Get this. Black Sabbath, The Eagles, Deep Purple, Emerson, Lake & Palmer, Seals & Croft, and Earth, Wind & Fire. Or as Maurice White says in the documentary,
4: sometimes you have to go against the grain, do things that everybody else wouldn't do. We were daring.
0: Around 250,000 people were in the crowd that day, most of them white. Verdeen White and drummer Ralph Johnson remember that performance as a pivotal moment for the band.
5: We were thoroughly embraced. I mean, they loved what we did. And we were so different, they had to take a moment to just kind of figure out what the heck we were doing.
6: Right.
5: And we were definitely dressed very differently.
6: Yeah, we had fur on and it was hot out there, too.
5: It was a whole thing going on with us, you know, and it just kind of went on from there.
0: And that led to their next album, That's the Way of the World, which cemented them as one of the biggest bands in the country.

0: I dare you not to move when you hear those songs. Now, a lot of hits followed as Maurice White kept the band focused on those three original principles. Singer Philip Bailey recalls some room for collaboration, but he emphasized that Maurice was the clear leader.
1: Well, he's the pilot of the plane. Where you go depends on his vision and his direction.
0: Did you ever question Maurice White?
1: Of course I did. I mean, I wasn't a puppet. But, you know, I think in doing so, I always found great answers and great direction, but everything was working. It was all going strong. And so, you know, when it's happening like that, there's no need to question it.
0: But as the documentary explains, White's ambition took him in different directions, producing for other acts, opening his own recording studio. Eventually, the collaborative nature of Earth, Wind, and Fire disappeared. Maurice White brought in outsiders to reshape the band's sound without much consultation from the band itself. Then in 1983, Maurice White surprised everyone by shutting the band down. He was going solo. Ralph Johnson and Philip Bailey remember that moment differently. First, here's Ralph Johnson.
2: Well, leading a group of this size for all these years was a tremendous responsibility. Eventually, we would take a break, and we would come back together in 1988.
1: We didn't take no break. We broke up.
2: Philip likes to say we broke up. I call it a hiatus.
1: I don't know why Philip likes to say it's a break when a hiatus is a temporary... If you stop in activity, if you
2: will
1: stop
2: not
1: paying somebody, you sell all your clothes, all your stage clothes, and you don't speak to the person, and it's a hiatus.
2: Because we came back together. We came back together. It must have been a hiatus.
0: It sounds more like a bi-atus.
2: I like that. Two different approaches on the breakup.
1: Right.
0: But by the time Earth, Wind, and Fire reformed, tastes had changed, and they never scored another hit on the pop charts again. But with a new century came new flowers. Earth, Wind, and Fire was inducted into the Rock and Roll Hall of Fame in 2000. They played the White House in 2009, the first act to play there during superfan Barack Obama's presidency. The Kennedy Center honors followed in 2019, although Maurice White did not live to see that achievement. He died 3 years earlier. The band, though, has carried on without him. They continue to play to this day, and they've got a big summer tour starting next weekend. Herbertine White, Ralph Johnson, and Philip Bailey, they take their roles as stewards of this music seriously.
3: People come up and they thank us for making the music. They thank us.
2: And now you can look at it and say, hey, you were able to contribute to the cultural fabric, not just of the United States, but of the world.
1: It's definitely humbling and inspiring. And it really shows that Maurice's vision for lifting the consciousness of listeners and making a positive impact, you know, was one that came to fruition.
4: Do you remember when it was September?
0: The documentary is called Earth, Wind, and Fire: To Be Celestial Versus That's the Weight of the World.
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It's an evening of R&B, laughter, and soul. 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

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It's an evening of R&B, laughter, and soul. 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You don't want to miss none of this.

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Weeknights, starting at midnight, following the quiet storm. 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

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You don't want to miss none of this. It's been a heartbreaking stretch in Champaign-Urbana. The recent gun violence effect in our teens has left many of us looking for answers, and our kids are carrying that weight. Illinois Soul wants to give them a space to heal. This summer on Dialogue, we're opening the microphones. Teens can talk directly with local psychologists to learn real de-escalation tools and safely share exactly what they're feeling. If you have a teen with a question or if they want to join the discussion on air, have them leave a voicemail at 217-244-1989. Let's listen to our youth.

0: 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It's an evening of R&B, laughter, and soul. 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You don't want to miss none of this.
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It's an evening of R&B, laughter, and soul. 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

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To Chicago's very own Selena Johnson. 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

0: It's been a heartbreaking stretch in Champaign-Urbana. The recent gun violence affecting our teens has left many of us looking for answers, and our kids are carrying that weight. Illinois Soul wants to give them a space to heal. This summer on Dialogue, we're opening the microphones. 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

black sophisticated soul. You ready to go on that musical journey, that roller coaster, huh? We're gonna be up, we're gonna be down, we're gonna play some jazz, we're gonna play some R&B, we're gonna play some classic, we're gonna play some new. We just gonna have our

Let them know, Donnie, that's what a woman really means. If you don't know, now you know, you know. Yeah, Donnie Hathaway, what a woman really means. Prior to that, I played his daughter, Layla. The name of the song was Dealing. Here I Go Again. That was given to you by me, your host, Will Downing. And I kick the whole show off today with a classic. Yeah, Weather Report with Birdland. What's up, everybody? It's me, your man, Will Downing. Time for interpretations. One song by two artists, as simple as that. Right here on the Wind Down.

The interpretation of the classic song Ain't No Sunshine. The artist, that was Pink Sweats. Yes, you heard me correctly. Pink, yeah, the color pink. And imagine a pair of sweats. Yeah, sweatpants. Pink sweats. And on the album cover, he's got on a pair of pink sweats. So that's the artist. Of course, before that, I played the old Ridge Air now by the one and only Mr. Bill Withers, the late, great Bill Withers, the legendary Bill Withers. All right, that's Interpretations. What up, everybody? It's me, your man, Will Downing, a.k.a. the Prince of Sophisticated Soul. Here's something by the Shindellas right here on the Wind Down.

The name of the song is Blast Off. Yeah, the artist, that is Silk Sonic. You should know their voices by now, so I don't even have to back announce it. They've had enough hits. They had plenty of hits. Once again, the name of the song was Blast Off. Before them, we heard from Snarky Puppy. The name of the song was Clyroy. Trey Carr gave us Hidden Agenda. Really, really enjoyed that song. I kicked that whole segment off with Last Night Was Good For My Soul, the Shindellas. What up, everybody? It's me, your man, Will Downing. Time to put an artist in the spotlight. Today, I'm choosing my old friend, brother Eugene Wow, right here on

Yeah, that's the R&B that I remember right there. Yeah, the artist in the spotlight today, the one and only Mr. Eugene Wild right there. The songs that I played to pay tribute to this man, I played Don't Say No Tonight, and I kicked it off with that classic by him. Ooh, baby, gotta get you home with me tonight. Everybody gonna say, oh. There you go. Once again, our artist in the spotlight, Mr. Eugene Wild. What's up, everybody? It's me, your man, Will Downing, a.k.a. the Prince of Sophisticated Soul, and I ain't done with you yet. Here's a classic right here by Slave. Yeah, Watching You, right here on the Wild.

What up, everybody? It's me, your man, Will Downing, just giving you a new music alert, new music alert. The artist, her name is Beth. Yeah, and I've played some of Beth's music here before. This is brand new by her. The name of the song is Ooh, and you're hearing it right here on my show, The Wine.

Ooh. That is the title of the song. The artist, once again, her name is Beth. And maybe you've seen Beth with Kim, or maybe in the past you saw her with like an Anita Baker or someone like that. But she is an amazing artist in her own right. So once again, that is Beth. The name of the song is Ooh. What's up, everybody? It's me, your man, Will Downing, a.k.a. the Prince of Sophisticated Soul. Time for me to get out of here, but I'm going to leave you with one more. This is one of my mentors. When I was coming up, this man taught me just about everything I know about music. His name is Hubert Eaves III, and he has finally put out an album. Hallelujah. He's been telling me about this album for over 40 years, and I am not exaggerating, probably more than that. Here is Hubert's interpretation of Round Midnight. Yes, the classic Round Midnight. God bless you all until we meet each other again right here on the

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4: Welcome to Catch the Flow. I'm your host, Marcus Johnson. And for the next 2 hours, we're going on a lifestyle journey in music where we feature jazz, both straight and smooth. We have some Brazilian flow. Sometimes we'll do our vocals. We have old school, new school. And sometimes we tell you the stories behind the artist and why you love them so much. We end up with our lounge set, and that is the best in lo-fi, chill hop, and jazz hop. Now, how can we do all of this? We can do it because it's FLO with no W, and that means for the love of. It's for the love of life, for the love of music, and for the love of making your day flow just a little bit better. Well, we're going to get today's show flowing with a guy from Atlanta, Georgia. I performed with him a couple of weeks ago when I did the Taste of Sofu in Fulton County. And we're playing again on July 14th at the City Winery. It's going to be an awesome time. And I was like, man, look, let me have some of your stuff so I can put it on my show. And he sent it to me. Ladies and gentlemen, this is Antoine Gibson's new music. It's I-20 East. And it's how Antoine Gibson gets his flow.